The Ultramar Medieval Music Ensemble performed Cantio, Dum Pater Familias, by an anonymous 12th century composer. 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Bartolomeo Tromboncino was a Renaissance composer working in the late 1400s. In 1499, he murdered his wife for infidelity, but was pardoned for the crime. Shortly thereafter, he entered the service of Lucrezia Borgia. And I assure you, there's absolutely no connection between those two facts. Here is a selection of music by Tromboncino, performed by Pecky Baxter at the Renaissance Harp.

0: Becky Baxter, harpist, performed music by Bartolomeo Tromboncino.
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0: Ralph Graves, your host for this hour of the Early Music Show. And next is music by Antonio Caldara. He started his career as a chorister at St. Mark's in Venice and spent a good part of his professional life at the court of Charles II, who would become the Holy Roman Emperor in 1711. Here's one of the many cantatas that Caldara wrote for his employer. This is Vicino alla Rivoletto, or Near a Rivolet. Gerard Lesney, alto, and Il Seminario Musicale.

0: Gerard Lesney, alto, and Il Seminario Musicale performed Vicino a un Rivoletto, a cantata by Antonio Caldara.
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0: Juan de Lencina was kind of a triple threat. He was a composer, a poet, and a playwright. And that skill set made him quite employable in Spain in the 1490s. His vocal music was particularly popular because he had the ability to set words, usually his, effectively, making them sound both like natural speech and easy to understand, even with music accompaniment. Here's an example of his craft. Performing is the Ascentis Ensemble, directed by Thomas Vimmer, the music of Juan del Encina.

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A Galliard by Pierre Attignon. We heard a performance with the ensemble Dolce Memoir. We conclude this hour of music with the work by Johann Heinrich Schmelzer. He was a violin virtuoso and composer of the early 1600s, but this Austrian musician first started his career as a cornetist at a church in Vienna. This is one of his sonatas for violin, though. This would be a sonata that would have been performed in a church or cathedral. It's the Sonate Onarum Fidium, the sonata number 5. Performing is Le Concert Brisé, directed by William Dongois. The music of Johann Heinrich Schmelzer.

That was the Sonata Unarum Fidium, Sonata number 5. You heard Le Concert Brisé, directed by William Dangois. You've been listening to The Early Music Show with your host, Ralph Graves. As always, it has been my pleasure to present this music to you.

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1: Ralph Grace, your host for this hour of music here on charlottesvilleclassical.org. We start off with the music of Antonio Carlos Gomez. He was among the first New World composers to achieve critical success and financial success in Europe. This Brazilian native was a renowned opera composer working in Italy during the golden age of opera, and was actually admired by Giuseppe Verdi. This is one of his non-operatic works. It's the Sonata for Strings, and was written in the year 1894. The English Chamber Orchestra performs, directed by Neil Thompson.

Neil Thompson directed the English Chamber Orchestra in a performance of the Sonata for Strings by Antonio Carlos Gomez. 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Ralph Graves along with you, and we continue with the music of Sergei Prokofiev. We'll be hearing the Piano Sonata No. 5 in C Major, Opus 135. Now, the original version of this sonata was published back in 1923, and towards the end of his life, Prokofiev revisited and revised many of his earlier works, and this was one of them. It was reworked and republished as his Opus 135. Barbara Nisman is the pianist, the music of Sergei Prokofiev.

0: The Piano Sonata No. 5 in C Major, Version 2, Opus 135 by Sergei Prokofiev. Barbara Nisman performed.
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0: Franz Joseph Haydn made two very successful and very lucrative tours of Britain late in his career. During his first tour in 1792, there was a rival concert series going on by one of his former students, Ignaz Pleyel. And the Pleyel concert series had a number of Sinfonia Concertantes that Pleyel had written that proved to be very popular. Well, at the request of his promoter, Haydn wrote a competing work, and it actually became the breakout hit of the final concert of Haydn's tour for that season. Here is that work, the Sinfonia Concertante in B-flat for violin, cello, oboe, and bassoon. Performing is the Austro-Hungarian Orchestra, directed by Adam Fischer.

Adam Fischer conducted the Austro-Hungarian Haydn Orchestra in a performance of the Sinfonia Concertante in B-flat for violin, cello, oboe, and bassoon.

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1: 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Welcome to Classical Prelude. I'm Ralph Graves. Our featured work is Symphony No. 1, The Ring Parable, by Gloria Bruni. We begin with a work by Friedrich Kuhlau. This is his Sonata in F Major for Flute and Piano, Opus 79. Eugenia Zuckerman, Flute, and Anthony Newman, Piano, perform.

The Sonata in F Major for Flute and Piano by Friedrich Kuhlau. We heard a performance with Eugenia Zuckerman Flute and Anthony Newman Piano. This is Classical Prelude on Charlottesville Classical. Our featured work is Symphony No. 1, Ring Parable by Gloria Bruni. This performance features Deborah Humble, mezzo-soprano, Andres Morozov, bass, and the Radio Symphony Orchestra of Minsk, conducted by Wilhelm Keitel.

Symphony No. 1, Ring Parable, by Gloria Bruni. We heard Deborah Humble, mezzo-soprano, Andres Molozov, bass, and the Radio Symphony Orchestra of Minsk, conducted by Wilhelm Keitel. This has been Classical Prelude with your host, Ralph Graves. Thanks so much for listening.

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Welcome to Classical Prelude. I'm Ralph Graves. Our featured work is the Symphony No. 6 in the key of B minor, the Pathetique of Tchaikovsky. We begin with the concertino for oboe, clarinet, and bassoon of Gimon Lax. This is the Arc Ensemble.

The Concertino for Oboe, Clarinet, and Bassoon by Simon Lax. That was a performance with the Arc Ensemble. You're listening to Classical Prelude on Charlottesville Classical. Our featured work is the Symphony No. 6 in the key of B minor, Opus 74, The Pathetique by Tchaikovsky. This is the Russian National Orchestra conducted by Mikhail Plantnev.

Symphony No. 6 in the key of B minor, Opus 74 by Tchaikovsky, The Pathetique. We heard the Russian National Orchestra, directed by Mikhail Plantnev. This has been Classical...

0: You're listening to WTJU Charlottesville. It's time for local news. The World Baseball Classic, the International Pro Baseball Tournament, wrapped up Tuesday night with Venezuela defeating the USA. One of the baseball stars who has emerged in the tournament panels. Our VPM News correspondent Hannah Davis-Reed has more.
1: Rooftop solar panels are a popular way to reduce energy bills and carbon footprint. But what if you're a renter or live in a multifamily building? State Delegate Paul Krizek carried a bill this year that makes it easier to install small solar panels that plug straight into the wall.
2: It gives people that live in the urban and suburban areas an opportunity to participate in energy affordability, protecting the planet, and not having to deal with red tape regulations.
1: Krizek's bill, which will take effect January 1st, 2027, sets some safety standards for the so-called balcony solar panels, but prevents localities and utilities from adding more regulations or fees for using them. The measure was part of Governor Abigail Spanberger's affordability agenda. Hannah Davis-Reed, VPM News.
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Good morning. Welcome to Classical Sunrise for this Friday, May the 8th. My name is Michael. Thank you very much for joining me this morning on Charlottesville Classical WTJU, coming to you live via the airwaves at 91.1 FM and over the internet at charlottesvilleclassical.org and WTJU.net. I don't always like waking up with the news or hearing the news first, but that was good news about solar panels. So making some progress on some fronts. Well, today we've got a great show lined up. I have chosen music that I hope will help bring peace to your heart, mind, and soul. We'll hear from Boccherini, Plotti, Telemann, and Mozart, among others. Before we get into the music, let's take a look at the National Weather Service forecast for the area. Today, we expect a lovely day, sunny skies with a high around 73 degrees. Tonight, becoming increasingly cloudy with a low around 52, but Saturday will be partly cloudy with a high around 77. Saturday night, mostly clear with a low around 53. Sunday, sunny again with a high around 83. And then Sunday night and into Monday, we are hopefully going to get some much-needed rain, and temperatures will be a little bit lower to start the week. Currently, we're looking at fair skies and a temperature of 42 degrees Fahrenheit. Well, as is often the case, we're going to have a birthday celebration, and today we're going to start the show with a birthday of composer Karl Stamitz, German violinist and composer, partial Czech ancestry, and his father Johann was also a violinist and composer. One of his among his better known works are some clarinet concertos. We're going to hear Clarinet Concerto No. 10 in B flat major, performed by the Kurpfalzisches Chamber Orchestra, and featuring Karl Schlechter, clarinet.

birthday music for Carl Stamitz, born on, or baptized on, I should say, May the 8th, 1745. We heard the Clarinet Concerto No. 2 in B-flat major, performed by the Kurpfalzisches Chamber Orchestra, conducted by Jerzy Mallet, and featuring Carl Schlechta, clarinet. Well, the time is 22 minutes after the hour of 7 o'clock here on Charlottesville Classical WTJU, the radio voice of the University of Virginia. Support comes from Garth Newell Music Center in Hot Springs, Virginia, celebrating its founders this Memorial Day weekend with 3 days of chamber music and dining on its Mountainside Estate, May 22nd through 24th, culminating with Beethoven's Archduke Trio. Details at garthnewell.org. Imagine hearing the origins of the music of Western civilization. The early music show reaches back to the ancient meditative sacred music and foot-tapping dances of the abbeys and troubadours of the first millennium and journeys through 7 centuries of music every Sunday morning from 6 till 9. And that's a great way to start your Sunday. Well, I mentioned a few weeks ago that I was going to be featuring works from Luigi Boccherini, Italian composer, during the exact time that Carl Stamitz was playing, and in Boccherini's case, he lived from 1743 to 1805. So they were contemporaries of a sort. Today we're going to hear a string quartet from Boccherini. This is the string quartet in A major, Opus 32, number 6, performed by the Borciani Quartet.

0: Music of Luigi Boccherini, string quartet in A major, opus 32, number 6, performed by the Quartetto Bocciani. Boccherini wrote over 90 string quartets, and as my friend whose initials are A and I has described, they contain refined melodies, rich harmonies, and Spanish influences, since Boccherini spent quite a bit of time in Spain. In any case, I always find the Boccherini music delightful, so happy to bring it to you. I've got two more shows lined up towards the end of May as I rotate with Carl Hamilton, and we will explore some other facets of Boccherini's music during those two shows. Well, the time right now is about 7:41. You're tuned to Charlottesville Classical WTJU and Classical Sunrise.
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6: Always a lot of different things happening at WTJU. Interesting camp coming up this summer. And speaking of interesting, it's always fascinating to explore new composers, new music, new areas, and including where the classical genre might meet another genre. And as I'm preparing the show for each week, I try to see what kind of directions we might go in. And sometimes I get suggestions from people about music, and I learn about a new composer, learn about a new subgenre, if you will. Well, in this case, I learned about an award-winning cellist from South Africa, Abel Salachewe, and I also spent several minutes trying to pronounce his name correctly. He does a lot of music that you might consider, let's say, world music or global music, but he has also done some classical music. We're going to hear the Cello Sonata No. 7 in D major, composed by Giovanni Benedetto Plati, and this features Abel Salachewe on cello, Elizabeth Kenny Lute, Fred Thomas cello, and Kadiali Kowate Kora. And this is from a CD called Where is Home? Music of Giovanni Plati.

Oh, the power of music transcending boundaries, genres, and time. That was a piece composed by Giovanni Benedetto Plotti and performed by cellist Abel Salachue, lutist Elizabeth Kenny, Fred Thomas also on cello, and Kadiali Kowate, I hope I'm pronouncing that more or less correctly, playing kora. Very interesting piece, and award-winning cellist Abel Salachue. Something new to me here recently, and I hope you enjoyed it. Celebrate spring with the Virginia Consort as they present A Little May Music Saturday, May 9th at 7:30 p.m. at St. Paul Memorial Church, featuring the music of Quartel, Lauridsen, DeLasso, and the choral masterpiece Rejoice in the Lamb by Benjamin Britten, under the direction of Deke Polifka. Ticket information at virginiaconsort.org. Well, coming up next hour, we have music from Mozart, Richter, and Carulli, among others. So please stay tuned. We're going to close out this first hour of Classical Sunrise with a piece composed by Georg Philipp Telemann from a CD aptly entitled Music of Love and Friendship. This is simply a flute duet, Tom Moore and Kimberly Rayleigh, flutes.

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1: And good morning again. The time is 8:01 and a half. Welcome to the second hour of Classical Sunrise. My name is Michael. Thank you very much for joining me on Charlottesville Classical WTJU. We are streaming at WTJU.net and CharlottesvilleClassical.org. Well, before we get into the second hour of music, let's take a look at the National Weather Service forecast for the area. Currently, we're under clear, sunny skies with a temperature approaching 50 degrees. And today, expect the sunny skies to continue throughout the day with a high around 73. Increasing cloudiness tonight with a low around 52. Tomorrow should be partly cloudy with a high around 77. Mostly clear skies on Saturday night with a low around 53. And then sunny again for Sunday with a high around 83 degrees. Sunday night and Monday, it looks like we should get some showers, and the high temperature on Monday only expected to be about, 66 degrees. Still very spring-like weather, and we really need the rain. So let's hope for some. Well, I've been searching for happy music in particular during these times, and when I went to a site a few weeks ago, I saw a number of pieces that were mentioned, and this was one of them, Mozart's Sonata number 17 in B-flat major. It's a piano sonata, K570. We're going to hear an arrangement for violin and piano, here performed by Oskar Shumsky violin and Leopold Mittmann piano. The music of Wolfgang Amadeus Mozart.

Well, much of Mozart's music is joyful, and I would say that that qualifies. The piano sonata number 17 in B-flat major K570, here arranged for violin and piano, performed by Oskar Shumsky, violin, and Leopold Mittmann, piano. Music of Wolfgang Amadeus Mozart. 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Tune in Sunday from noon to 1 p.m. here on WTJU. Well, I have another piece now that was recommended to me by a listener. And again, looking for music that's to bring out peace. This piece has been billed, at least on the internet, as the most peaceful song you might hear today. But this is classical music, so it's not a song, it's a piece. This is Eduardo Diaz performing Cada Mañana.

Well, that goes right to my heart and soul and my spirit. Music of Eduardo Diaz performing Cada Mañana on classical guitar. It's now almost 25 minutes after the hour of 8 o'clock here on Charlottesville Classical WTJU. Well, looking for songs that reflect peace, and that was certainly a peaceful composition. Max Richter, back in February of 2003, composed a work called The Blue Notebooks as a protest against the 2003 invasion of Iraq, and intending it to be an anti-war album that explored the fragility of truth and the persistence of beauty in a violent world. And obviously we've got similar situations today throughout the world. So this was, he described it as a quiet protest against the loud rhetoric of war. We're going to hear one of the pieces from that Blue Notebooks album. This is called On the Nature of Daylight, here performed by the Baltic Sea Philharmonic.

0: Music of Max Richter on The Nature of Daylight. And before that, of course, we heard Canta Mañana Every Morning from Eduardo Diaz. And take the two of those together, and every morning we can pray for peace during the day. And every morning, of course, during the week, you can hear Classical Sunrise here on WTJU. WTJU is pleased to sponsor the entertainment stage at this spring's Crozet Arts and Crafts Festival on Saturday, May 9th and Sunday, May 10th at Claudius Crozet Park in Crozet, Virginia. 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Details at CrozetFestival.com. 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Charles always provides a very diverse and fun program, so stay tuned for that. And, of course, on charlottesvilleclassical.org, Sherry Barbour presents A Little Something for Everyone. 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
1: From the early days of opera in the 1600s, opera incorporated dance. Usually the dance sequences occurred between acts or at the conclusion of the opera proper. Dance was not integrated into the opera. By the early 1700s, the importance of dance in Italian opera had declined substantially, whether for budgetary reasons or because Italian tastes had changed. The significance of operatic dance, however, revived when opera migrated to France. An early musical form in Paris was known as the ballet de cour, where dance sequences were inserted within spoken dialogue. As Italian opera began to be produced in Paris, it made sense for impresarios to add ballet sequences that were popular with audiences. The French taste for ballet only enhanced the popularity of opera in the French capital. By the 19th century, extended ballet sequences became indelibly associated with Parisian grand opera. The operas of Meyerbeer, which were enormously popular at the Paris Opera, always incorporated extended ballet sequences, which usually were integrated, if only superficially, within the text of the opera. Even Verdi, who considered ballet only a digression in opera, was obliged to incorporate ballet sequences in his operas written for Paris, such as his Jerusalem and Les Vêpres Siciliennes. Today, ballet and opera are seen as discrete and to some extent incompatible art forms, although major opera companies still maintain a ballet ensemble for performance of operas of the past. And that's it for this week's Opera Vignette. I'm Tim Snyder.
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0: I think I may have forgotten to mention that the Richter piece on The Nature of Daylight was there performed by the Baltic Sea Philharmonic. Well, speaking of peace, I decided to come up with a Ukrainian composer, and we're going to hear from Mykola Lysenko. This is a fantasy on two Ukrainian themes performed by Solomia Soroka Violin and Arthur Green Piano.

Fantasy on two Ukrainian themes. Music composed by Mykola Lysenko, Ukrainian composer, and performed by Solomia Soroka, violin, and Arthur Green, piano. Well, we have about 15 minutes before the hour of 9 o'clock when Charles Peel will present Rhythm Rendezvous. Carl should be here next week, and then I will be here for the following 2 weeks in May, if I remember the schedule correctly. And we're going to close out this edition of Classical Sunrise with another piece by Ferdinando Carulli. This is the Grand Duo Concertante in A Major, Opus 65, performed by Franz Halasch, guitar, and Deborah Halasch, piano. Thank you very much for tuning in, for supporting Community Radio. And until next time, I wish everyone love, peace, and joy.

Thanks for tuning in to A Little Something for Everyone. I'm Shari Barbour. If you find yourself humming, singing, or playing tunes that you just cannot get out of your head, you know those tunes have become classics, in their own way. We're going to mix things up a bit and help you add more tunes to those already spinning around in your head. So, for the next little while, expect the unexpected on A Little Something for Everyone.

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0: In your dreams, pirate. Well, that gets things started for us on a little something for everyone. Although this one stands alone, it's chock full of tunes.

Music by Bach, morphed a bit, Little Sweet, from the Anna Magdalena Notebook. Here's a three-pack. It starts out with a piece by Mozart, with a twist.

That little foxtrot was Bullfrog Blues by Brown and Shrigley. Before that, What a Woman Dreams of in Springtime, from the operetta Marietta by Kolo. And yes, those were the Swingle Singers, putting their spin on Mozart, the finale from Eine kleine Nachtmusik, on a little something for everyone. Thanks for joining us.

Intermezzo number 2 by Brahms. Now, don't go to Opus 117 to find that one, because it's from Opus 118. You're listening to A Little Something for Everyone. I'm Shari Barbour.

These three include chamber music, a piece for the 88s written by an opera composer in the style of one who wrote operettas, and a little back and forth between two groups of brass.

antiphonal brass music, Canzone or Song Number 2 by Gabrielli. Before that, piano music by Rossini. Yes, Rossini, Petite Caprice. It was in the style of Offenbach. And we started with Scherzo by Arthur Foote. Although my dad is no longer with us, he loved to listen to this next piece. And I played it often for him on the radio. Here's to you, Dad.

That's a traditional tune from Quebec, Valse Frontenac. It's a favorite for many people, including my dad. Is it on your list of favorites? Maybe this one is on your list.

There's the Grand March from Act Two of the opera Aida by Giuseppe Verdi. And that'll do it for this edition of A Little Something for Everyone. A little night music with a twist, a foxtrot, scherzo, and the usual suspects were in the mix today. Now, if you'd like more information about program number 12, reach us through email, alsfeinfo@gmail.com. I'm Shari Barbour. Thanks very much for listening. You make it a great day, and we'll see you next time on A Little Something for Everyone.

Welcome to Classical Prelude. I'm Ralph Graves. Our featured work is by Alan Petterson, but first, Daniel Oldham plays a nocturne by John Knowles Payne.

John Knowles Payne, the Nocturne, Opus 45. We heard a performance with Daniel Oldham. You're listening to Classical Prelude on Charlottesville Classical, WTJU. Our featured work is the Violin Concerto No. 2 of Alan Pedersen. Ulf Wallin performs with the Nordkoping Symphony Orchestra, directed by Christian Lindbergh.

Violin Concerto No. 2 by Alan Pedersen. Ulf Wallin, violin soloist, along with the Norrköping Symphony Orchestra, directed by Christian Lindberg. This has been Classical Prelude. I'm Ralph Graves. Thanks for listening.

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Welcome to Classical Prelude. I'm Ralph Graves. Our featured work is the Auferstehung der Erlösers by Johann Friedrich Agricola. We begin with the ballet Appalachian Spring by Aaron Copland. The Boston Symphony Orchestra is conducted by the composer.

Aaron Copland conducted the Boston Symphony Orchestra in a performance of his composition, Appalachian Spring. 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Ralph Graves, your host, and we continue with our featured work, Die Auferstehung der Erlösers by Johann Friedrich Agricola. This is Bethany Seymour, soprano, along with the Kölner Academy, directed by Michael Alexander Villens.

Bethany Seymour, soprano in the Kölner Academy, directed by Michael Alexander Villens, performed the Auferstehung der Erlösers by Johann Friedrich Agricola. This has been Classical Prelude with your host, Ralph Graves. Thanks so much for listening.

0: You're listening to WTJU Charlottesville. It's time for local news. Governor Abigail Spanberger made good on a campaign promise to sign into law a paid family and medical leave program. Our VPM News correspondent Hannah Davis-Reed is here to discuss.
1: Under the terms of the law signed on Monday, 80% of a person's pay would be covered up to 12 weeks for medical or family reasons, including parental leave. Here's Spanberger after signing the law.
2: And for all the mothers in the room who spent a lovely Mother's Day, this makes this Monday, coming back to work, just a bit better, a bit sweeter.
1: Republican State Senator Glenn Sturdivant slammed the measure, calling it a new payroll tax on working families. Virginia now joins 13 other states and the District of Columbia as having some sort of family leave program. According to Spanberger's office, this move will benefit more than 3 million Virginians. Hannah Davis-Reed, VPM News.
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3: 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To start things off this morning, we're going to hear a longer work that has not been heard on the station in quite a bit. This is Berlioz's Symphony Fantastique, H48, according to his catalog. In my opinion, this is the most miraculous composition to ever appear in music with regard to the time it was composed. This was composed probably in 1829. It was premiered in 1830, 3 years after the death of Beethoven, in 1827. And when you consider the second burst of the Viennese symphony, the Austro-German tradition symphony, in the late 19th century, and that would be, you know, Brahms, Dvorak, and you can even include Tchaikovsky in there, Sibelius, Rachmaninoff, all these people. This is a remarkable symphony because of how programmatic it is, how romantic it is already in 1830. The only real precedent to this symphony is Beethoven's most radical symphony, when you consider what the symphony was, which is his sixth symphony. It's in five movements. And this is the start of Romanticism here, because the formal characteristics of the classical period, the symphony, the concerto as a collection of movements based on certain forms, the minuet form. You have a theme of variations or another slower sonata in the second movement. The first and last movements either being sonata forms or rondos. It's a formal procedure with harmonic relationships between the movements. In Beethoven 6 and in Berlioz's Symphony Fantastique, the form takes a backseat to other considerations. They could be narrative considerations, as in these symphonies, or they could be thematic considerations, melodic considerations, rather than formal considerations. So in this symphony, we have the fixed idea, which is this theme that is heard in the first movement and then heard in all the other movements. It's a cyclic form, so they're not related necessarily by transformation of a motive, but by a theme itself, a long theme, actually, and a theme that's much longer than the usual first theme of a sonata form. And then that theme does not just not only represent, you know, a musical consideration, a motive, but signifies the lover who is the protagonist of the symphony. So in the first movement, he dreams about the beloved. In the second movement, a ball. He sees her at a ball. In the third movement, it's a kind of country movement. He's rejected and he's alone. And then the fourth movement, he takes opium and has a dream that he's marched to the scaffold and beheaded. And then the fifth movement is the witch's dance of celebration that the lover has been killed. So very strange program, but it's a program nonetheless. And it's especially connected in those fourth and fifth movements in the same way that Beethoven's Symphony 6 especially connects the fourth and fifth movements, the fourth movement being the storm, fifth movement being the celebration after the storm has passed. But even though these symphonies are very connected, Beethoven was still more connected to the general symphonic characteristics than Berlioz was in 1830. So as I said, this is the most surprising composition, in my opinion, to ever be written because there was no clear precedent. It's not like people had been writing these programmatic narrative symphonies for a long time before this great work came along. No, this work was not only the first, but it was also a great work. And after this, we get many derivative symphonies, cyclic forms, which are much below the level of Symphonie Fantastique. This is performed by John Elliott Gardner, leading his romantic and revolutionary and romantic orchestra.

That was Berlioz's Symphony Fantastique, performed by John Elliott Gardner, leading his revolutionary and romantic orchestra. That's a strange recording, actually, for Gardner, who's, known for the good engineering of his recordings, think of his Beethoven cycle especially. And that was not the best engineered recording. It did have a boxy sound to it, and provides fodder, I think, for the anti-historically informed performance crowd. Especially you could hear that in the kind of harsh trumpet sound, and the lack of presence, actually, in the strings. I think about in the fourth movement, that the low string entrance should sizzle a little bit more, and that was quite weak. That's a strange... most of his recordings don't sound like that. 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Details at garthnewell.org. And the Charlottesville Jazz Society presents the first annual Charlottesville Jazz Festival, Thursday, June 4th through Sunday, June 7th. Jazz Fest brings together acclaimed regional, national, and international artists to multiple stages throughout the downtown mall. Performers include Veronica Swift, Rendonzo Big Band, U.S. Navy Commodore's Big Band, John Dearth, and many of Charlottesville's finest musicians. 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And this is WTJU Charlottesville 91.1 FM, online at WTJU.net and CharlottesvilleClassical.org, our 24-hour streaming service. We're going to begin this hour with a short little work by Puccini. I played one of these 2 weeks ago. This is Sola e Amore. This is performed by Placido Domingo and Julius Rudel at the piano.

That was Puccini's Sole e Amore, performed by Placido Domingo and Julius Riddell at the piano, and that was reused as many of Puccini's art songs, even his string quartet. Those themes were reused in his operas. That's in the third act of La Boheme. 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Going to hear another work I played 2 weeks ago, the Beethoven's Piano Concerto 4. This is another work which he played at the massive December 22nd, 1808 concert. This was written in 2 weeks right before the concert, so in November and December of 1808. Of course, Beethoven's the Fifth Symphony and Sixth Symphony were also premiered at that concert, along with, as I said, Concerto No. 4. And this work, Opus 80, the Choral Fantasy for piano, chorus, and orchestra in C minor. C minor because it starts in C minor, certainly doesn't end there. This is performed by Sir Roger Norrington, leading the London Classical Players.

That was Beethoven's Choral Fantasy, Opus 80, performed by Roger Norrington, leading the London Classical Players with Melvin Tan at the forte piano. Criticized the engineering of the Gardner recording of Symphony Fantastique, but this was a finely mastered and engineered period instrument recording. So, you know, it can be done. It can sound good and clean. With a natural reverb. It was just such a boxy recording of Symphony Fantastique. As I said, that was the last piece on the December 22nd, 1808 concert of all Beethoven works, which he led, and it lasted 4 hours. So, you know, everyone could go home. It was a cold night, and everyone went home after that work there. WTJU is supported by the Botanical Garden of the Piedmont. Saturdays at the Garden continues on Saturday, May 30th from 9 a.m. to 1 p.m. This open house style event includes a Music in the Garden performance by Terra Voce from 11 a.m. to noon. 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

0: Should contemporary attitudes govern the performance of works of the past when entirely different norms and practices were common? Traditionally, the role of Verdi's Otello, Shakespeare's Dusky Moor, was performed in blackface without any discomfort by audiences or performers. Yet today, performance in blackface conjures up the minstrel show, not Shakespeare's stage. Mozart's great ensemble opera, Così fan tutte, makes some contemporary audience members cringe at the librettist da Ponte's razor-sharp portrayal of the inconstancy of women. Stage directors feel compelled to go through contortions to avoid the obvious meaning of the story so vividly brought to life by Mozart's music. Mozart's Abduction from the Seraglio and Rossini's L'Italiana in Algeri, both works of comic genius, conjure up the trope of the comical but barbarous Muslim autocrat. In today's climate of ethnic sensibility, some listeners find these works uncomfortable, unless the action is transposed to some neutral venue, with offending dialogue excised or at least modified. I have seen Madama Butterfly removed to San Diego with the geisha Chocho-san converted into a Mexican prostitute, exploited, of course, by an American sailor from the naval base. It is well to take into account a heightened awareness of offending offensive cultural stereotypes in contemporary works, but works of the past having a particular context should be given with due consideration of their historical context. I say, let's enjoy Così fan tutte as Mozart and De Ponte conceived it, leaving the contextual discussion for the drive home after the show. And that's this week's Opera Vignette. I'm Tim Snyder.
1: We have reached our Haydn Symphony of the morning. This is Symphony 85 in B-flat major, but it's the second after 87 of the Paris symphonies. But these first two are actually not, and possibly the next one, Symphony 83, are not really Paris symphonies because we have the autograph scores. These were composed in 1785. Haydn received the commission to compose for the Paris concert spirituel in 1786. So Haydn had these symphonies already on hand and then sent them off for the commission of six symphonies. So when we see these, listen to these symphonies, 87, 85, and possibly 83, even though this symphony has the got the title very quickly, The Queen, because apparently Marie Antoinette enjoyed it, these do belong with Haydn's great symphonies from 76 to 81. And in these symphonies especially, Haydn is taking more liberties, more experimentation with the first movement sonata form, especially in the expansion or monothematization of the first theme, and then delaying the second themes, the second theme in the dominant, and then the closing section more toward the end. In some of his symphonies, he's delaying that closing theme until the very last measures, most notably in Symphony 81. In the minor, he keeps the whole thing in the minor, and then we get this little tag at the end, which is the second theme in the major. And that is no different in this symphony number 85. So by thinking of these 87, 85, maybe not as Paris symphonies, but as continuations of what Haydn had done in the early 1780s, 1783, 1784, there's a greater connection, you know, between his symphonies, and things just don't begin at the Paris symphonies. This is performed by Giovanni Antonini, leading the Chamber Orchestra of Basel.

That was Haydn's Symphony at number 85 in B flat. That's the second after 87 of the Paris symphonies, and even quotes his own Symphony 45, which was about 15 years old at that time, in the first movement. It's possible that some people in Paris could have picked up on that, because that symphony had been published in France by 1787, 1788, when those were performed in Paris. We're going to close today with music from the Dardanus RCT 35 Ballet Suite of Jean-Philip Rameau, the music theorist, but also the composer. His music really is not played much nowadays. And this comes from an album called The Lully Effect, Lully, Telemann, Rameau, all that kind of French music. This is the parts from Act 4.

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1: Thanks for tuning in to A Little Something for Everyone. I'm Shari Barbour. If you find yourself humming, singing, or playing tunes that you just cannot get out of your head, you know those tunes have become classics in their own way. We're going to mix things up a bit and help you add more tunes to those already spinning around in your head. So for the next little while, expect the unexpected on A Little Something for Everyone.

That amazing tenor was Fritz Wunderlich, who sang Granada by Augustin Lara. Wasn't it fun to hear it sung in German? Two in a row for you now on A Little Something for Everyone.

That was Scherzo from Sextet in B-flat by Brahms. Before that, Chaconne from Concerto in G for two bassoons by Couperin. Bassoons and quartet have us slow dancing, and a little Mozart, quite often heard in commercials, make up this set of two.

Lennon and McCartney with a twist, Oh Darlin'. And we heard Turkish Rondo by Mozart from Sonata No. 11. Now let's put the trumpet in the spotlight.

American Eagle by Offenbach. You're listening to A Little Something for Everyone. I'm Shari Barbour.

The second movement, the famous one, from Symphony No. 94, The Surprise Symphony, by Haydn. Joplin's Maple Leaf Rag was in the middle. And we started with a vocal rendition of Pizzicato Polka by Josef Strauss. Here are two for the 88s. One pays homage to the national tree and flower of Argentina. The other is from a famous musical adaptation of a Victor Hugo novel.

If you're a fan of Les Mis, you certainly know that tune, On My Own. And that little two-pack started with Cantilena No. 4 by Guastavino.

The Horse Guards, Whitehall. That's a march by Haydn Wood. And we heard a little Bach, Allegro, from his harpsichord concerto in D major. This one has become a standard in jazz, marching band, and drum corps.

Did you know that piece was originally part of a larger work? Malagueña by Lecuona was originally part of Andalusia. I know, too much information. That will do it for this edition of A Little Something for Everyone, where Brahms, Joplin, Offenbach, and others kept you company, along with a surprise or two. Now, if you'd like more information about program number 13, use email to reach us, alsfeinfo@gmail.com. I'm Shari Barbour. Thanks very much for listening. You make it a great day, and I'll see you next time on A Little Something for Everyone.

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1: Ralph Graves, your host for this hour of music here on Charlottesville Classical. So glad you could join us. We're going to start off with a bit of fun. This is Fantan by Bert Anthony. It was written around the year 1900 and was played often at the many bandstands that littered small towns across America. This is the New Columbian Brass Band, Fantan by Bert Anthony.

We heard Fantan by Bert Anthony. That was the New Columbian Brass Band. You're listening to CharlottesvilleClassical.org. Ralph Grazelung with you, and Waste Not, Want Not is, I think, a worthy endeavor. So did Prokofiev. In 1917, Sergei Prokofiev composed his third and fourth piano sonatas. For both these works, he recycled material from unpublished music he wrote in his teens. Here's the third sonata, subtitled From the Old Notebooks. Barbara Nisman performs the piano sonata No. 3 in A minor, opus 28 of Sergei Prokofiev.

0: The Piano Sonata No. 3 in A Minor, Opus 28 by Sergei Prokofiev. That was a performance with Barbara Nisman.
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0: Ralph Graves along with you. You know, Vienna was the musical capital of Europe in the 1790s, and with good reason. Haydn, Mozart, and Beethoven were in residence, along with a host of only slightly less talented composers and performers. But we sometimes forget that music was happening elsewhere, too. In Poland, for example, Józef Ziedler was composing sacred music of extraordinary quality. Now, virtually nothing is known of Ziedler, except that he was associated with the monastery in Gostyn, and that he wrote at least 30 works, almost all for church use. This is his Mass in D major, written in the year 1790, performing is the Polish choir Kameralny, the Sinfonietta Krakowia, all directed by Marcin Nalec-Niesielowski.

Marcin Nalison Niesielowski conducted the Polish Choir Kameralny and the Sinfonietta Cracovia in a performance of the Mass in D Major by Josef Ziedler. 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Venetian composer and violinist Dario Costello holds a rare distinction. His 1621 collection of instrumental music is the first to use the term sonata. From the Sonata Concertante in Stile Moderno, this is the Sonata No. 4, Book 1. Performing is the Academy of Ancient Music, directed by Richard Egar.

0: Richard Egarr conducted the Academy of Ancient Music in a performance of the Sonata No. 4 from Book 1 of the Sonata Concertante in Steel Moderno by Dario Castello.
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0: Ralph Graves along with you, and next is a work by Muzio Clementi. He was a piano virtuoso and a contemporary of Ludwig van Beethoven. His Opus 33, published in 1794, contained three piano sonatas. We'll hear the first out of that set. This is the Sonata in A Major, Opus 33, No. 1. Performing is Albert Wong.

Albert Wong performed the Sonata in A Major, Opus 33, Number 1, by Muzio Clementi. Next is an anonymous selection from 17th century England. Tickle My Toe was originally published as a broadside back in 1675. This performance is with the King's Noise.

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1: 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The radio voice of the University of Virginia and your arts companion for our community. I am your host, Penelope, and this is Just a Few Friends. We're going to start off with a work by Louis Spohr. This is his Octet in E Major, Opus 32, and we will be listening to members of the National Ensemble performing this work of Louis Spohr.

0: I just listened to the Natural Ensemble performing Louis Spohr's Octet in E major, opus 32.
1: 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When Sir Charles Baskerville is found dead, Sherlock Holmes and Dr. Watson are called to unravel the curse of the hound. 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
0: Our next piece this evening is by Joseph Haydn, who lived from 1732 to 1809. This is his piano trio in G major, Hoboken 15, number 25. We'll be listening to the Beaux-Arts Trio performing this work of Joseph Haydn. By the way, it's also known as the Gypsy Trio.

I just listened to Joseph Haydn's Piano Trio in G Major Hoboken 15, number 25, also known as the Gypsy Trio. And we heard the Beaux-Arts Trio performing that work. Start the day right with WTJU. Every weekday morning from 7 till 9, Classical Sunrise eases you through your busy morning with friendly, knowledgeable hosts and special features you won't find anywhere else. 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

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And in the 8 o'clock hour, Ralph Graves reviews another classical noteworthy release. Now, to continue with the music, we're going to be listening to a work by Friedrich Chopin. This is his ballad, Opus 23, and we will be listening to Arthur Rubinstein performing it on the piano.

0: I just listened to Friedrich Chopin's Ballade, Opus 23, performed by Arthur Rubinstein.
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0: 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I am your host, Penelope, and as I said, this is Just a Few Friends. To start us off on the second hour of it, we will be listening to a work by Bela Bartok. This is one of his string quartets. It's number one, Opus 7, which he composed between the years 1908 and 1909. We'll be listening to the Emerson String Quartet perform this work of Bartok.

0: We just listened to Bella Bartok's String Quartet No. 1, Opus 7, performed by the Emerson String Quartet.
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1: And our next composer this evening is by Francis Poulenc, and this is, I hope, having some difficulty with the CD player reading this. This is his sextet for piano, flute, oboe, clarinet, bassoon, and horn. And yes, it looks like I'm about to get to play it. Yay! We are going to be listening to members of the Ensemble the Vienna Berlin Ensemble. There we go. Once again, here is Francis Poulenc's sextet for piano, flute, oboe, clarinet, bassoon, and horn.

We just listened to Francis Poulenc's Sextet for piano, flute, oboe, clarinet, bassoon, and horn. And it's performed by pianist James Levine and the Vienna Berlin Ensemble. You can start the day right with WTJU every weekday morning from 7 till 9. Classical Sunrise eases you through your busy morning with friendly, knowledgeable hosts and special features you won't find anywhere else. On Monday morning from 7 till 9, Jay and Madeline will help start your week off right with best classical music from around the globe. And please stick around as Jack will be coming up next for Walking Blues, where you get to listen to everything from the 20s and 30s all the way up to modern acoustic artists who draw on the blues tradition. And I know Jack will have some very interesting artists tonight, so please stick around for that. Our final composer this evening goes back to Chopin, and we are going to be listening to his waltz, Opus 18, the Grand Waltz Brillante. And once again, we will be listening to Arthur Rubinstein performing this work by Friedrich Chopin.

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1: Ralph Graves along with you for this hour of music. Thanks so much for joining us. We begin with a work by Johann Sebastian Bach. This is his harpsichord concerto in the key of E major, BWV listing 1053. Performing is the Academy of Ancient Music. Andrew Manz is violin soloist, and Richard Egar is the harpsichordist. The music of Bach.

0: The Harpsichord Concerto in E Major, BWV 1053, by Johann Sebastian Bach. That was the Academy of Ancient Music, directed by Andrew Manza, and Richard Egar was harpsichord soloist.
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0: Franz Joseph Haydn, late in his career, made two very successful and very lucrative tours of Britain. And those tours set him up financially for the rest of his life. This is one of the symphonies that he took with him on the first of those two visits. It is the Symphony No. 97 in the key of C major, and was written in 1792 and premiered later that year to great acclaim. This performance features the Austro-Hungarian Haydn Orchestra, directed by Adam Fischer. Symphony No. 97 in the key of C major, by Franz Joseph Haydn.

Symphony No. 97 in the key of C major by Franz Joseph Haydn. That was Adam Fischer conducting the Austro-Hungarian Haydn Orchestra. You're listening to Charlottesville Classical. Ralph Graves, your host, and we continue with the music of American Armenian composer Alan Hovhaness. For Hovhaness, mountains represented something mysterious and mystical and deeply spiritual. And so it's not surprising that mountains were a favorite subject in his music. This is one of his chamber works that features it. This is October Mountain, Opus 135, featuring members of the Central Washington University Wind Ensemble, directed by Mark Gudenberger. The music of Hovhaness.

October Mountain by Alan Hovhaness. We heard a performance with members of the Central Washington University Wind Ensemble, directed by Mark Goodenberger. You're listening to Charlottesville Classical. And now the vocal ensemble Quink performs a madrigal by Thomas Morley. Now is the month of Maying.

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Welcome to Classical Prelude. I'm Ralph Graves. Our featured work is Symphony No. 1, The Ring Parable, by Gloria Bruni. We begin with a work by Friedrich Kuhlau. This is his Sonata in F Major for Flute and Piano, Opus 79. Eugenia Zuckerman, Flute, and Anthony Newman, Piano, perform.

The Sonata in F Major for Flute and Piano by Friedrich Kuhlau. We heard a performance with Eugenia Zuckerman Flute and Anthony Newman Piano. This is Classical Prelude on Charlottesville Classical. Our featured work is Symphony No. 1, Ring Parable by Gloria Bruni. This performance features Deborah Humble, mezzo-soprano, Andres Morozov, bass, and the Radio Symphony Orchestra of Minsk, conducted by Wilhelm Keitel.

Symphony No. 1, Ring Parable, by Gloria Bruni. We heard Deborah Humble, mezzo-soprano, Andres Molozov, bass, and the Radio Symphony Orchestra of Minsk, conducted by Wilhelm Keitel. This has been Classical Prelude with your host, Ralph Graves. Thanks so much for listening.

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Welcome to Classical Prelude. I'm Ralph Graves. Our featured work is the Symphony No. 6 in the key of B minor, the Pathetique of Tchaikovsky. We begin with the concertino for oboe, clarinet, and bassoon of Gimon Lax. This is the Arc Ensemble.

The Concertino for Oboe, Clarinet, and Bassoon by Simon Lax. That was a performance with the Arc Ensemble. You're listening to Classical Prelude on Charlottesville Classical. Our featured work is the Symphony No. 6 in the key of B minor, Opus 74, The Pathetique by Tchaikovsky. This is the Russian National Orchestra conducted by Mikhail Plantnev.

Symphony No. 6 in the key of B minor, Opus 74 by Tchaikovsky, The Pathetique. We heard the Russian National Orchestra, directed by Mikhail Plantnev. This has been Classical...

0: You're listening to WTJU Charlottesville. It's time for local news. The World Baseball Classic, the International Pro Baseball Tournament, wrapped up Tuesday night with Venezuela defeating the USA. One of the baseball stars who has emerged in the tournament is a local. You're listening to WTJU Charlottesville. It's time for local news. Governor Abigail Spanberger made good on a campaign promise to sign into law a paid family and medical leave program. Our VPM News correspondent Hannah Davis-Reed is here to discuss.
1: Under the terms of the law signed on Monday, 80% of a person's pay would be covered up to 12 weeks for medical or family reasons, including parental leave. Here's Spanberger after signing the law.
2: And for all the mothers in the room who spent a lovely Mother's Day, this makes this Monday, coming back to work, just a bit better, a bit sweeter.
1: Republican State Senator Glenn Sturdivant slammed the measure, calling it a new payroll tax on working families. Virginia now joins 13 other states and the District of Columbia as having some sort of family leave program. According to Spanberger's office, this move will benefit more than 3 million Virginians. Hannah Davis-Reed, VPM News.
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3: 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To start things off this morning, we're going to hear a longer work that has not been heard on the station in quite a bit. This is Berlioz's Symphonie Fantastique, H48, according to his catalog. In my opinion, this is the most miraculous composition to ever appear in music with regard to the time it was composed. This was composed probably in 1829. It was premiered in 1830, 3 years after the death of Beethoven, in 1827. And when you consider the second burst of the Viennese symphony, the Austro-German tradition symphony, in the late 19th century, and that would be, you know, Brahms, Dvorak, and you can even include Tchaikovsky in there, Sibelius, Rachmaninoff, all these people. This is a remarkable symphony because of how programmatic it is, how romantic it is already in 1830. The only real precedent to this symphony is Beethoven's most radical symphony when you consider what the symphony was, which is his sixth symphony. It's in five movements. And this is the start of romanticism here because the formal characteristics of the classical period, the symphony, the concerto as a collection of movements based on certain forms, the minuet form. You have a theme of variations or another slower sonata in the second movement. The first and last movements either being sonata forms or rondos. It's a formal procedure with harmonic relationships between the movements. In Beethoven 6 and in Berlioz's Symphonie Fantastique, the form takes a backseat to other considerations. They could be narrative considerations, as in these symphonies, or they could be thematic considerations, melodic considerations, rather than formal considerations. So in this symphony, we have the fixed idea, which is this theme that is heard in the first movement and then heard in all the other movements. It's a cyclic form, so they're not related necessarily by transformation of a motive, but by a theme itself, a long theme, actually, and a theme that's much longer than the usual first theme of a sonata form. And then the theme, that theme does not just not only represent, you know, a musical consideration, a motive, but signifies the lover who is the protagonist of the symphony. So in the first movement, he dreams about the beloved. In the second movement, a ball. He sees her at a ball. In the third movement, it's a kind of country movement. He's rejected and he's alone. And then the fourth movement, he takes opium and has a dream that he's marched to the scaffold and beheaded. And then the fifth movement is the witch's dance of celebration that the lover has been killed. So very strange program, but it's a program nonetheless. And it's especially connected in those fourth and fifth movements in the same way that Beethoven's Symphony 6 especially connects the fourth and fifth movements, the fourth movement being the storm, fifth movement being the celebration after the storm has passed. But even though these symphonies are very connected, Beethoven was still more connected to the general symphonic characteristics than Berlioz was in 1830. So as I said, this is the most surprising composition, in my opinion, to ever be written because there was no clear precedent. It's not like people had been writing these programmatic narrative symphonies for a long time before this great work came along. No, this work was not only the first, but it was also a great work. And after this, we get many derivative symphonies, cyclic forms, which are much below the level of Symphonie Fantastique. This is performed by John Elliott Gardner, leading his romantic and revolutionary and romantic orchestra.

That was Berlioz. It was a symphony fantastique performed by John Elliott Gardner, leading his revolutionary and romantic orchestra. That's a strange recording, actually, for Gardner, who's, known for the good engineering of his recordings. Think of his Beethoven cycle, especially. And that was not the best engineered recording. It did have a boxy sound to it, and it provides fodder, I think, for the anti-historically informed performance crowd. Especially you could hear that in the kind of harsh trumpet sound and the lack of presence, actually, in the strings. I think about in the fourth movement, that the low string entrance should sizzle a little bit more, and that was quite weak. That's a strange... most of his recordings don't sound like that. 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Details at garthnewell.org. 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Jazz Fest brings together acclaimed regional, national, and international artists to multiple stages throughout the downtown mall. 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And this is WTJU, Charlottesville, 91.1 FM, online at WTJU.net and CharlottesvilleClassical.org, our 24-hour streaming service. We're going to begin this hour with a short little work by Puccini. I played one of these 2 weeks ago. This is Sola e Amore. This is performed by Placido Domingo and Julius Rudel at the piano.

That was Puccini's Sole e Amore, performed by Placido Domingo and Julius Riddell at the piano. And that was reused as many of Puccini's art songs, even his string quartet. Those themes were reused in his operas. That's in the third act of La Boheme. 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Going to hear another work I played 2 weeks ago, the Beethoven's Piano Concerto 4. This is another work which he played at the massive December 22nd, 1808 concert. This was written in 2 weeks right before the concert, so in November and December of 1808. Of course, Beethoven's the Fifth Symphony and Sixth Symphony were also premiered at that concert, along with, as I said, Concerto No. 4. And this work, Opus 80, the Choral Fantasy for piano, chorus, and orchestra in C minor. C minor because it starts in C minor, certainly doesn't end there. This is performed by Sir Roger Norrington, leading the London Classical Players.

That was Beethoven's Choral Fantasy, Opus 80, performed by Roger Norrington, leading the London Classical Players with Melvin Tan at the forte piano. Criticized the engineering of the Gardner recording of Symphony Fantastique, but this was a finely mastered and engineered period instrument recording. So, you know, it can be done. It can sound good and clean. With a natural reverb. It was just such a boxy recording of Symphony Fantastique. As I said, that was the last piece on the December 22nd, 1808 concert of all Beethoven works, which he led, and it lasted 4 hours. So, you know, everyone could go home. It was a cold night, and everyone went home after that work there. WTJU is supported by the Botanical Garden of the Piedmont. Saturdays at the Garden continues on Saturday, May 30th from 9 a.m. to 1 p.m. This open house style event includes a Music in the Garden performance by Terra Voce from 11 a.m. to noon. 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

0: Should contemporary attitudes govern the performance of works of the past when entirely different norms and practices were common? Traditionally, the role of Verdi's Otello, Shakespeare's Dusky Moor, was performed in blackface without any discomfort by audiences or performers. Yet today, performance in blackface conjures up the minstrel show, not Shakespeare's stage. Mozart's great ensemble opera, Così fan tutte, makes some contemporary audience members cringe at the libretto da Ponte's razor-sharp portrayal of the inconstancy of women. Stage directors feel compelled to go through contortions to avoid the obvious meaning of the story so vividly brought to life by Mozart's music. Mozart's Abduction from the Seraglio and Rossini's L'Italiana in Algeri, both works of comic genius, conjure up the trope of the comical but barbarous Muslim autocrat. In today's climate of ethnic sensibility, some listeners find these works uncomfortable, unless the action is transposed to some neutral venue, with offending dialogue excised or at least modified. I have seen Madama Butterfly removed to San Diego with a geisha Chocho-san converted into a Mexican prostitute, exploited, of course, by an American sailor from the naval base. It is well to take into account a heightened awareness of offending offensive cultural stereotypes in contemporary works, but works of the past having a particular context should be given with due consideration of their historical context. I say, let's enjoy Così fan tutte as Mozart and De Ponte conceived it, leaving the contextual discussion for the drive home after the show. And that's this week's Opera Vignette. I'm Tim Snyder.
1: We have reached our Haydn Symphony of the morning. This is Symphony 85 in B-flat major, but it's the second after 87 of the Paris symphonies. But these first two are actually not, and possibly the next one, Symphony 83, are not really Paris symphonies because we have the autograph scores. These were composed in 1785. Haydn received the commission to compose for the Paris concert, Concert Spirituel, in 1786. So Haydn had these symphonies already on hand and then sent them off for the commission of six symphonies. So when we see these, listen to these symphonies, 87, 85, and possibly 83, even though this symphony has the got the title very quickly, The Queen, because apparently Marie Antoinette enjoyed it, these do belong with Haydn's great symphonies from 676 to 81. And in these symphonies especially, Haydn is taking more liberties, more experimentation with the first movement sonata form, especially in the expansion or monothematization of the first theme, and then delaying the second themes, the second theme in the dominant, and then the closing section more toward the end. In some of his symphonies, he's delaying that closing theme until the very last measures, most notably in Symphony 81. In the minor, he keeps the whole thing in the minor, and then we get this little tag at the end, which is the second theme in the major. And that is no different in this symphony number 85. So by thinking of these 87, 85, maybe not as Paris symphonies, but as continuations of what Haydn had done in the early 1780s, 1783, 1784, there's a greater connection, you know, between his symphonies, and things just don't begin at the Paris symphonies. This is performed by Giovanni Antonini, leading the Chamber Orchestra of Basel.

That was Haydn's Symphony at number 85 in B flat. That's the second after 87 of the Paris symphonies, and even quotes his own Symphony 45, which was about 15 years old at that time, in the first movement. It's possible that some people in Paris could have picked up on that, because that symphony had been published in France by 1788, when those were performed in Paris. We're going to close today with music from the Dardanus RCT 35 Ballet Suite of Jean-Philippe Rameau, the music theorist, but also the composer. His music really is not played much nowadays. And this comes from an album called The Lully Effect, Lully, Telemann, Rameau, all that kind of French music. This is the parts from Act 4.

0: Ooh, what a crackly old record that was. Well, hello there. This is On With The Show. It's Friday. It's 6 o'clock. My name is Annie DiBlanco. I am here in the studio to play lots of good musical stuff. And I have Armour Sparkles here to help. Good afternoon. Good evening, Armour Sparkles.
1: Good evening to you all. Thanks for listening.
0: We've had fun putting together this playlist, and I hope you will enjoy what we have to play here. It's a little, I have to admit, it's a little bit Andrew Lloyd Webber heavy, but unfortunately, Armour Sparkles could find some some more modern stuff, actually, more modern. But I am a big admirer of Webber since he was such a hero during COVID, actually. He was one of the volunteers who they tried out all the vaccines on because he was so anxious to get Broadway and the West End open again. So we started off with The Phantom of the Opera from The Phantom of the Opera. That was Sarah Brightman and Michael Crawford. And then we heard, Lena Horne in Stormy Weather, which wasn't an Andrew Lloyd Webber production, but you knew that. We're going to start with a couple from Evita, but not by groups who were actually in Evita. One is a track called "I'd Be Surprisingly Good for You" by a group called ACT. Which I play a lot on my show, Merging with the Night, because it's surprisingly good. And then David Essex with "Oh What a Circus," both from Evita.

0: Ooh. Now, you have to pretend that I haven't played anything yet, and it's actually 6 o'clock, and so I've got to say now, this is WTJU Charlottesville on 91.1 FM and worldwide at WTJU.net. Oh, I forgot to do it. I'll be in so much trouble. As long as we don't tell anybody. Do we have any underwriters to thank?
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0: All right, thank you. Okay, so that was two songs from Evita by regular singers. Actually, David Essex is an actor also, so I shouldn't say that. I'm going to do the same little format for the next two songs, and then just everything is, then everything sort of is not so well planned, so to speak. So I've just got these two little sets of really well planned, and if anyone knows me, then you'll be impressed that I've planned this so carefully. So I'm going to play two from The Sound of Music. One is by the Kit Kats and one is by Harry Secombe. I'm sure you'll recognise these.

you'll ever meet. He ain't the hound dog in the street. He bears some teeth and tears some skin, but brother, that's the worst of him. The dog you really gotta dread is the one that howls inside your head. It's him whose howling drives men mad, and a mind to its

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1: I don't know.
2: Show the way.
0: Hades, you let them go.
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1: I let them try.
0: And how about you and I?
2: Show the way.
0: Are we gonna try again?
2: Show the way.
1: It's time for spring.

0: Ooh. Would you like to read one of the underwriters?
1: Yes, I would.
0: Great.
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0: All right, thank you very much. So we started off that set with a few of my favorite things. What did you think of that? That voice was just amazing.
1: I really liked that version. It was very good.
0: Very different. And then Harry Secombe doing Climb Every Mountain. They're both tracks from The Sound of Music. Harry Secombe was a Welsh singer, very powerful voice, and very, very, very well liked. He's one of the Goons as well. If you go back that far in time, you know who the Goons were. He was one of the. They were a precursor to Monty Python. And if you're still don't know what I'm talking about, they were a precursor to Saturday Night Live, maybe. Then we heard Lily Lewis doing Why We Build the Wall, which is from Hadestown. And then Wait For Me, also from Hadestown, which it's such a great song and so full of passion and feelings, and just everything is packed in there. Okay. That's everything we've heard so far. We're now going to go to Hamilton. It is a pick of Armor Sparkles over there. Did you have a reason for picking this, or is it
1: Strong Women?
0: Strong Women. Oh, that figures, because a lot of what you've submitted this time is Strong Women, haven't you?
1: Yep.
0: Interesting. Okay. Well, these Strong Women are the Schuyler Sisters. And this is from Hamilton.

0: WTJU is supported by the Paramount Theater on Charlottesville's downtown mall. Paramount presents Elmo's Got the Moves on Thursday, June 11th. Elmo's Got the Moves will have both kids and parents out of their seats, dancing along with Elmo and his Sesame Street friends as they sing fan favorite songs. Tickets for Elmo's Got the Moves on June 11th are at theparamount.net.
1: Wow. That sounds like fun.
0: Can't wait.
1: That's great. So we just heard, the Schuyler sisters from Hamilton. I haven't heard that before. I mean, I've seen Hamilton on the telly, but I don't remember that one. That was good.
0: Yeah, I found this cool list of, show favorites that show strong women, uh-huh. and that was on the list. And I like Hamilton anyway.
1: That's a good one. Yeah. And after that, we had Donny Osmond doing "Close Every Door to Me" from Joseph and the Amazing Technicolor Dreamcoat. Again, another Andrew Lloyd Webber production. And Hamilton, of course, is by Lin-Manuel Miranda. I imagine it's still touring. Excellent show if you get to see it. And Joseph and the Amazing Technicolor Dreamcoat, I think, was Webber and Rice's first musical. And they just kept refining it over the years. And my niece was in a production of it in England recently. It still goes around all the schools and somebody takes on the main characters, but then they have the kids all doing the background work. Anyway, so that was that. A lot of memories, Joseph and the Amazing Technicolor Dreamcoat, for me at least. Was it part of your growing up or...?
0: Not so much, but my son's growing up more.
1: Uh-huh.
0: He was really into it. I think he knew all the songs.
1: Yeah, I do too. That's one of the few that... But, we won't go into my singing right now. We will just keep moving. You did read about Elmo. Is it Elmo?
0: Elmo, yes.
1: Elmo, yay. And to Oliver, and we've got to hear Harry Secombe again. I just realised we have two Harry Secombes on the show in the first hour. That's exciting. But first of all, the very first track, Food, Glorious Food.

0: Fantastic. I could play Harry Secombe all night, but we won't. What's happening over there?
1: Well, I have a couple promotions to read for some upcoming shows here at WTJU. Imagine hearing the origins of the music of Western civilization. The early music show reaches back to the ancient meditative sacred music and foot-tapping dances of the abbeys and troubadours of the first millennium and journeys through seven centuries of music every Sunday morning from 6 till 9.
0: Isn't that mind-blowing?
1: Yeah, it's amazing.
0: Every time I hear that, it's like, wow.
1: Also, each week, Hyphist, am I saying that right?
0: I don't know.
1: Hyphist on Air presents captivating performances by Hyphist's International Music Institute students, alums, and faculty, recorded on stage in Stanton and in WTJU's Charlottesville studios.
0: Oh, I wasn't ready. You stopped.
1: Short one.
0: Okay, thank you. Let's move on with music. We're going to do Love Changes Everything. This is Michael Ball singing from Aspects of Love.

0: It is 7 o'clock. 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This is On With The Show. My name is Annie DiBlanco. I am here with DJ Armor Sparkles. And that was the first hour. First hour's all gone. And we finished, so those last two tracks were we started off with Love Changes Everything from the Weber musical Aspects of Love, which I'm really not familiar with. I need to brush up on my Weber. But that's a great track, probably the most famous one from it. Then from there we went to Clint Eastwood and Paint Your Wagon and I Talk to the Trees. Again, a lovely song. And then we heard the Coney Island Waltz to take us up to 7 o'clock from the Weber musical Love Never Dies, which we will be hearing more from in a second or two, well, a minute or two. But first, since it's the top of the hour, I wanted to play this for our friend Robert, who's having a birthday tomorrow. And he's someone who, he likes to laugh, doesn't he? And,
1: absolutely.
0: And tell jokes, and very funny person. So hopefully he's celebrating tonight and not listening to this twaddle. But if he is, happy birthday, Robert.
1: Happy birthday, Robert.

0: is dreadful. Some people laugh through their teeth, goodness sakes, hissing and fizzing like snakes. Not at all attractive to my way of thinking.
1: Some laugh too fast. Some only blast. Others, they twitter like birds.
0: You know, you're as bad as he is.
1: Then there's a kind what can't make up their mind. When things strike me as funny, I can hide it inside and squeak, as the squeakers do. I got to let go with a ho.

0: 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Where are you taking me?
1: I am Miss Fleck.
2: The mighty Squelch.
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Will she sing? 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Is it me? 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
1: Ready in the pit?
2: Ready in the pit.

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2: 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And point is spelled with an E on the end.
1: Mm. I wonder if it's supposed to be pronounced differently. Point. Pretty
2: Poppy Point.
1: Don't know. Okay, if anyone's still out there after me trying to line up other tracks right in the middle of those other tracks, thank you for hanging in. Much appreciate it. Things are getting a little out of control there. In the meantime, we heard I Love to Laugh from Mary Poppins, Julie Andrews and Ed Wynn. Two named Ed Wynn, not Edwin. And then we heard two more from Love Never Dies, Beautiful, and Devil Takes the Hindmost with the quartet singing. It's quite a lovely rendition there. Okay, let's play this. This, I think, is your choice, is it not? The Lion Has Got No Teeth.
2: Yes, I just listened to it and just thought it was so much fun.
1: All right, we like fun. Let's listen to it properly now.
3: Boy, please don't look so annoyed. It's a trick. Here's a bucket if you need to be sick. You see, no...

0: well, little lady. Let me elucidate here. Everybody wants to be a cat, because a cat's the only cat who knows where it's at.
1: Tell me, everybody's picking up on that feline beat, because everything else is obsolete. A square with a horn makes you wish you weren't born
0: every time he plays.
1: But with a square in the act, you can set music back.

0: Ooh. We had lions and we had cats there. The first one, the lion has got no teeth, and that's from a musical, is that right?
1: Yes, called Water for Elephants, and it's based on the book by Sarah Gruen, which was a best-selling novel. It's an adaptation, and it's all about the circus.
0: Oh.
1: And I haven't seen the Broadway musical, but it's supposed to be a lot of fun.
0: I wonder if it's on telly or something.
1: Yeah, it closed on Broadway in December of 24, but it is actively touring, apparently.
0: Mm. And the Altria Theatre in Richmond is sometimes good for musicals. We should look at that schedule.
1: Yeah.
0: One day. It's funny because there's a film called Like Water for Chocolate, and I was getting mixed up with that a little bit. But Water for Elephants. Interesting. And it said it was written by the Pigpen Theatre Company, so it sounds like a joint, like a communal kind of writing group. Yeah, we need to investigate that further. And then we heard Everybody Wants to Be a Cat from the Aristocats, written by Crowther and Huddleston. And yeah, if you have a cat, you know exactly what it's like to have a cat. Do we have any announcements?
1: Yes. I'd like to say that the Charlottesville Jazz Society is presenting the first annual Charlottesville Jazz Festival on Thursday, June 4th through Sunday, June 7th. Jazz Fest brings together acclaimed regional, national, and international artists to multiple stages throughout the downtown mall. Performers include Veronica Swift, Randazzo Big Band, U.S. Navy Commodore's Big Band, John Dearth, and many of Charlottesville's finest musicians. 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
0: Fantastic. Okay, we are going back to Jesus Christ Superstar. Have we been there yet? No, we haven't. Okay, this is lots of good tracks on this. We're going to listen to Yvonne Elliman, of course. Everything's All Right.

0: was not Donny Osmond, that was Michael Damian doing Any Dream Will Do from Joseph and the Amazing Technicolor Dreamcoat. And before that, Everything's All Right, Yvonne Elliman, when clearly things, not everything was all right, going to Judas. I feel it a little tense after that. Do we have any more underwriters to thank, or are we?
1: Yes, we do. 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
0: All right. And it's getting close to Offbeat Roadhouse time, so we should really sort of check out what's happening there.
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0: So our next track is a new one to me. You picked this one out, Alma Sparkle's Memory Song, Michael R. Jackson.
1: Yes, I ran across this today when I was looking around for music, and it's from A Strange Loop, which is a Pulitzer Prize-winning musical by Michael R. Jackson about a young queer black man named Usher, who is writing a musical about a young queer black man named Usher, writing a musical about a young queer black man named Usher, exploring themes of identity, race, and self-loathing through a meta-narrative. This particular version is Michael Jackson actually performing it at the Olivia Awards in 2024, and it's just beautiful. If you get a chance to look at him playing, it's a beautiful song.
0: All right, well, thank you for finding this, and let's hear it from the Olivia Awards, Michael R. Jackson Memory Song.

And she had me, and the sun was always shining. But then one day I left my girl,

0: Ooh, nothing like Barbra Streisand, "Don't Rain on My Parade." And before that, let's do that last announcement because we need to promote other programs on WTJU.
1: Yes, other programs. Just a Few Friends, heard each Sunday evening from 7 to 9, where Penelope invites you to spend your evening in a salon filled with the intimate strains of fine classical chamber music from early to modern.
0: That sounds just lovely. Very nice. So, we started off that set with a memory song, Michael R. Jackson from... Is that a musical called A Strange Loop? I've never heard of that, have you?
1: Yeah, it's really... Well, I read a little bit about it. It just sounds fascinating. And, I was just so moved by watching, actually, the YouTube of his performance of it.
0: Mm-hmm. Yeah. Yeah, it was very, very interesting. Yeah, anyway, who knew there was a gay musical? I thought, well, all musicals are gay, I suppose. Then we heard they called the Wind Mariah from Paint Your Wagon, and that was Herve Presnell singing that. And whenever I get a chance to play that, I do. I just love that soundtrack, and I love that particular one. And then Don't Rain on My Parade, the fabulous Barbra Streisand from Funny Girl. We're getting close to the Offbeat Roadhouse. It's an encore production because students are graduating and lots of traffic, and we didn't want to mess things up by making everyone come out tonight. Busiest night of the year, this night and tomorrow night. But we're going to hear a Tiny Desk concert next. And you chose this, and I suspect it's because it's got powerful women in it. It's called Six, right?
1: Absolutely. It's, and Six, it's pretty recent. It reimagines the six wives of Henry VIII as modern-day pop stars.

0: to watch it on YouTube. It's very entertaining, isn't it?
1: Yeah, definitely.
0: So this is Six the Musical, and I think I've got it queued up right. Forgive me if not, but from the NPR Tiny Desk concert.
2: We're one of a kind, no category. Too many years lost in his story. We're free to take

0: Oh, worth watching. They then spend about 10 minutes jumping up and down, celebrating, all in this tiny little space. Well, that is really it for tonight. Offbeat Roadhouse is on next. Thank you for listening. Thank you, Armour Sparkles, for coming along and reading the announcements and providing some of the tracks, better than my boring old tracks.
1: Oh, it was a lot of fun. Thanks for letting me come and share a few things I found.
0: I feel like I'm getting into the modern world again with those more recent things. So thank you for that. So we are going to shuffle off home now, and we'll leave you with the finale to Paint Your Wagon. It's the last little bit, and that will lead us into Offbeat Roadhouse. Thank you very much for listening. This is WTJU, of course. My name is Annie DiBlanco, joined in the studio by DJ Armour Sparkles. Have a great week. Have a great weekend, whatever you do, whether you're graduating, hunkering down, going for a drive in the country. Probably not with gas prices this high, but maybe a nice vineyard or something. Okay, good night, and take care.

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1: 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The New York Philharmonic is led by Leonard Bernstein.